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This mule ain't from Moscow. This mule ain't from the South. This mule's had some learning, mostly mouth to mouth. This mule could be called stubborn and lazy, but in a clever sort of way, this mule could be working, waiting, and learning and planning for a sacred kind of day. The day when burning sticks and crosses is not mere child's play, but a madman in his most incandescent bloom, whose loving soul is imperfection and its most lustrous groom. So stand fast, young woman, soothing contemplation thy burning hole and aching thigh. Your stubbornness is of the living, and cruel anxiety has begun to die.

This mule ain't from Moscow. This mule ain't from the South. Well, this mule's had some learning, mostly mouth to mouth. This mule could be called stubborn and lazy, but in a clever sort of way, this mule could be working, waiting, and learning and planning for a sacred kind of day, a day when burning sticks and crosses is not mere child's play, but a madman in his most incandescent bloom, whose loveless soul is imperfection and his most lustrous groom. So stand fast, young old man, soothe in contemplation thy burning hole and aching thigh. Your stubbornness is of the living, and cruel anxiety has begun to die. Stand fast, young old mule. Stand fast.

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0: 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Delegation.
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1: 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Kayo'y nakikinig sa Dangadang Radio.

Hello and welcome to Songs of Resistance from the Speak in English Zone. Notes on Logistics of Repression, a Dangadang radio program featuring music and conversations about the deeply entangled histories of the Philippines and the U.S. Tuning our ears to the long-standing presence of U.S. military forces in the Philippines, Professor Roland Simbulan will guide us through the logic of a new empire in the early 20th century, the logistics of subsequent wars launched from an island nation at the doorway to Asia, and the enduring spirit of the anti-imperialist movement that defied the seemingly unshakable belief that foreign military bases were an unchangeable reality.

0: while U.S. military presence in the region now spans more than a century, the anti-imperialist resistance has proven equally persistent. In this episode, we explore the enduring legacy of these movements through the soundtrack of the anti-basis campaign, as well as contemporary songs that reflect the social, cultural, and environmental costs of foreign military presence and the people's struggle against imperialism.
1: Nagkaroon ng interest kasi ang US sa Pilipinas, no? 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First of all, of course, nandyan yung resources natin dito, tapos kanilang mga geological surveys ng Philippines na pag-alaman nila, mayaman sa natural resources, including mining, rare earth resource, like gold, no? 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Of course, ang US at that time was eyeing yung mga industriya niya, corporations. 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Including Middle East, no? Middle East. 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And including and most especially China, no? So rightfully nung nagkaroon nga sila ng sinakop tayo, kung pinalitan tayo bilang isang mananakop na bansa dito after Spain, no, supposedly binili daw tayo para ma-justify binili daw tayo sa Spain, no? 20 million dollars, although actually ang Spain actually wala na sa control nila eh. No, para inano lang yun, in-arrange lang para magkaroon ng legal under the Treaty of Paris eh.

Thank you for listening. You just heard songs from Joel Costa Malabanan, Paul Galang, Ambon, Anak ni Aling Juana, Patatag, Inang Laya, Alay Sini, Tanghalan ng Uring Salot, John Bonifacio featuring Lord, and Sining Lila. We dedicate this episode to the peoples of the world struggling for national and social liberation, resisting the U.S. war machine from Palestine to the Philippines, and standing against imperialism wherever it persists.

This is Savisaur. Is Savisaur. This is Savisaur. Transpositioning and transpositioning in the air.

Welcome to the special radio choreography episode. This is Tuesday, the 26th of November, and we are broadcasting live from Flug at Praterstern in Vienna. My name is Netta Weiser. Gabriel Kerbler is on the sound. Stefan Nussbaumer is our radio technician. And you're listening to Radio Orange 94.0. This show is broadcast as part of Ho Altro da Fare, I Have Other Things to Do, an exhibition and public program at Flug Vienna, curated by Barbara Malknecht. On today's episode, we broadcast an archive of embodied acts of resistance. We will be crossing temporal and geopolitical borders while listening to invisible gestures of dissent. We will travel between 2019 Beirut, Vienna in the 40s, Italy in the 70s, and back to the present moment. Through collective listening, voicing, and live broadcasting, we bring this collection of unheard voices and invisible bodies into the here and now of the radio. We transmit waves of feminist resistance and transgenerational solidarity into the future. Radio choreography, I have other things to do. Let's begin.

The first radio choreography takes us to downtown Beirut, to a derelict, oval-shaped building called The Egg. The Egg was meant to be a movie theater, but due to the outbreak of the Lebanese Civil War in 1975, its building was never completed. Since then, it stands abandoned in the urban landscape of Beirut. During the 2019 protests in Lebanon, activists took over The Egg. They filled the empty building with gatherings, discussions, parties, and graffitis. The following radio choreography relates to a dance action that was performed at The Egg by Berlin-based choreographer Dominique Tego. During the winter holidays of 2019, Dominique visited her family in Beirut as the protests were rising. When we talked about her dance, she described it to me as her attempt to participate in the revolution in her own way, to dance with the echoes of that space and channel the energies of the revolution through her body. In solidarity with Beirut, let's listen to The Egg Dance.

0: We were listening to a dance text by Hannah Berger with soundscape by Miriam Schickler. The research was conducted in collaboration with Miriam Althammer. We will now take a tiny break, and afterwards we continue with my guest Barbara Malknecht and voices from the Wages for Housework campaign in Italy. We'll be right back.
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4: When you feel like you don't have a voice, you feel small, you feel like you don't matter. Things are just happening to you and you let things happen to you. I think because our project, Au Pair Repair, involves a lot of people who typically do not have a right to vote, allows them to feel like they have a voice, and then there's that feeling of having a right and fighting for yourself and standing up to people or standing up to systematic injustices. One thing that is one of our biggest dreams would be to change some regulations around visas and to increase more autonomy.
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0: Hello and welcome back to Radio Choreography. I have other things to do. We are broadcasting live from Flug at Praterstein, Vienna. I'm Nette Weiser and you're listening to Radio Orange. I am very happy to introduce my guest, Barbara Malknecht. Barbara is a researcher, curator, lecturer, and art mediator based in Vienna. And she's also the curator of the exhibition and public program Ho Altro da Fare. I have other things to do. Hello, Barbara. Thank you for joining us.
1: Hello.
0: Hi. So in your curatorial research, you explore the Wages for Housework campaign in Italy, which was launched in 1972 by the International Feminist Collective. Could you tell us a little bit about this special feminist struggle and about your research?
1: Yes, hello. Thank you, Netta, for this wonderful invitation, and hello to everybody at Flug, and hello to everybody who is listening to Radio Orange right now. My research is investigating the Wages for Housework campaign, which was an international campaign which took place in Italy, the UK, the US, Canada, Germany, and Switzerland at the time. And it was formed by groups and committees of multiple and diverse women who were actually analyzing and practicing and strategizing over the economic and political position that women were in the 1970s. We have to remember that women in the 1970s in most of the industrial countries did not have legal access to abortion. They did not have access to an equal and equal a legal framework of divorce. They did often not be able to have their own bank accounts because they had to ask their husbands for a signature. And they also didn't have free and open access to work outside of the home because they also in many cases had to ask to the permission of their husbands. So women were really subsumed to a culture of deep patriarchal structures, but also capitalism, and a sort of capitalism that was promoting what was called the nuclear family model, which was a rising model after World War II. While women in the wars, both World War I and II, had been working outside the home and inside the home, I mean, women were always working everywhere, that's the truth, we have to say. But after World War II, men again took their places, and women were called to have babies, to increase population. So there was a kind of biopolitical program going on. And the women who became active in a Wages for Housework campaign, they didn't want to share the fate of their mothers. They refused the fate of their mothers, being at home, cooking, cleaning, working for free, looking after the children, having no salary, no autonomy based on an own income. And especially the women for the Wages for Housework campaign, who were part of a huge rising feminist movement in the, today we would say globalized North, but there were of course various feminisms going on all over the world. Those women were coming from the political left. They were often politicized in Italy they were politicized in the so-called potere operaio, so workerism, which was becoming very, important as an extra-parliamentary opposition in Italy. Where students, workers, and intellectuals would organize struggles together. So at one point, that's what the women told me in the interviews, that they were leafletting for their male partners. No, they were very young. Some of them were like 16, 17, 18. Some of them were older. Some of them were in their 30s. Some of them had children. Some of them hadn't. Some of them were coming from a bourgeois background. Some of them were from a more proletarian background. Some of them were whatever, they had all kinds of professions and backgrounds. But they realized when working with the male, you know, compañeros, so to say, that they weren't meant as political subjects in that struggle. They were just the helpers. And so they decided to make their own struggle. And they also realized that in Marxist theory, there was no position for women because the reproductive labor that they were carrying out was not valued, was not recognized, was even not a realm of political struggle. And actually, I think I have a, also, you know, I was born in the late 70s. My mother has the same age as those women have. My mother has not been basically a feminist. She has been having her fights, I guess. I was raised in a kind of very Catholic and conservative household, and I think I witnessed the life that my mother was having. That was perhaps part of the interest. And then, of course, after 2008, the financial crisis, rising precarity, there was, I think, a rising interest in left theories, and there was a rising interest in feminist theories again. So that's a bit of the background how I became interested in that struggle.
0: So maybe we will listen a little bit to a field recording. Would you like to say something about where it comes from?
1: Yeah, we will listen to a field recording of the first large rally of the Wages for Housework campaign in Italy, which is a rally that took place in Mestre, close to Venice, where the largest petrochemical factory was based. And it took place in 1974. Yes, perhaps that's all for the moment.
2: Cioè sembra che la rivoluzione russa sia stata esclusivamente opera di uomini, come ogni rivoluzione, come ogni guerra di liberazione, come ogni guerra anche di non liberazione, di cui i libri di storia raccontano, anche i libri fatti ad opera di qualche critico di tradizione marxista. Allora, mentre noi diamo notizie di questi fatti molto precisi, vogliamo anche chiarire e dire a tutte le donne e uomini presenti.
0: Background is a speech that is taking place in this rally. Could you explain a little bit? So you explained really beautifully about the background, but what was this, or what was special about this feminist struggle, and what exactly happened there in 1974?
1: So women, the women who organized as the Wages for Housework campaign, they started organizing around housework. And while other women were also interested in the problem of housework, because women, it was such a dominant thing in women's life, and I think it still is to a certain extent, they were the really exclusive groups who were saying, we need money. We want money for our work. We want it now from the state at once, kind of. And this was super special, and it was also very contested, because many women said, why do you want money for housework? Then you will stay, you will be stuck in the household, you know. It was very contested from many sides. However, those women in Mestre in 1974 went out with banners, they did the posters, they did leaflets, they wrote songs, they sang songs. They showed two feminist films that were made by collectives from Rome. And they really reinvented a way of feminist protest in the street that was also, until the 70s, very dominated in Italy by a male culture of activism. And the women told me what was really unique, that they would sing, they would dance, they would use film, they would be very creative, and that was something very singular within left activism of the time.
0: So let's hear one of those songs.

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We'll throw our pants at you. 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We are fed up. Fed up with your with our fatigue. Let's take hold of life. Let's take hold of love. We are many, we are strong, and we want to change the world. Power to women.

of children to exploit, enough of living to get old, enough of misery and slavery, no more unpaid labor for us. We don't need more work, but we want time and money for us too. We're the most exploited of all, and now it's time you pay us. Money to women.

0: So I'm really interested somehow in thinking about this feminist struggle and about these rallies and call for strike, also as a choreographic act. So I'm curious to reflect a little bit about the specificity of the role of the body within this struggle, and maybe if we can think a little bit about this performativity of this assembly of female bodies in the streets of Italy in that time.
1: Yeah, I think it was really crucial and was really a singular and unexpected appearance of women's bodies in the streets at the time in that form. It's not that women's bodies had been completely invisible, but they had been visible as part of consumer culture, as part of advertisement, as part of the objects of the male gaze. So women weren't really thought of and couldn't really act as political subjects. Let me tell you one anecdote. So one of the women, Leopoldina Fortunati, who I made an interview with, she told me how in Piazza Erminio Ferretto, which was the main square where this big rally took place, all these women were coming together, and the housewives who were in the houses of that place were coming down from their houses and joining and asking what's happening here, and yeah, we should be paid, that's right, and whatever. They kind of, you know. So I think that presence of women was really, on the one hand, attracting for other women, but it was really also unsettling for men. And for instance, when Leopoldina Fortunati was on the stage and she started to give a speech, one man from the audience started to intervene, and he continued to intervene and to insist. And she started to become louder and louder and louder until she was screaming. And there's also a photograph of her screaming. Because she said she felt she couldn't stop. She needed to continue. She needed to kind of overrule the man's voice. So what I want to say is that women's voices both the physical, really physical voices, and in a metaphorical sense, weren't part of the public sphere. And I think the call for the general strike, which you are referring to, the call to pause from all kinds of labor, from paid and unpaid work, and all kinds of work that women were doing, was not just a theoretical idea, but was really a very physical and embodied act. It would mean that women would not make dinner and you know, it was a time where women were cooking for the families, dinner and pranzo and cena. So they weren't cooking, they were going on the streets, they were, you know, and that meant really something unseen and unheard. And it's been taken up by the feminist strike in the recent years. I think we need to, it's really complicated and complex to think what it means if we stop something that is seen as something natural and ongoing.
0: Let's listen to one of those voices.
2: Aggiungere sulla memoria. Nel momento in cui stiamo vivendo, che è un momento di globalizzazione, di cultura del consumo, e la memoria è scoraggiata. 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E allora, secondo me, coltivare, praticare la memoria è una forma di resistenza.
1: This was a quote by Dacia Maraini. Dacia Maraini is one of the best known female Italian writers. She's now in her 80s and she's traveling all the world to read from her books. Dacia Maraini was also very active in the feminist movement in Italy. She wasn't specifically part of the Wages for Housework campaign, but she was familiar with the campaign and she was active in Rome at the time. And most interestingly, she did also little street theater pieces for feminist rallies in Rome, and her sister was part of a musical group of a feminist collective in Rome, Yuki Maraini. In this quote, Dacia Maraini talks about how the globalization and consumer culture we are living in is discouraging us to memorize and to practice memory. And so she says, everything urges us to live in the present. We no longer trust the future. So to me, cultivating and practicing memory is a form of resistance. And I think it's really interesting because it's something that partly perhaps we are doing here now. And yeah.
0: Memory as a form of resistance. Yeah, nice. The listeners at home do not see, but Barbara brought this amazing collection of records and flyers and posters from the feminist revolution. And maybe you can play something from this record you brought with the amazing title. What is it? Love and Power, right?
3: Amore e potere.
0: Sounds much better in Italian.

All right. Now you get to choose. We were listening to Love and Power. We can listen to Houses, Mothers, I Am a Woman, Prostitution, We Are Many, We Are Beautiful. What would you like to hear? We Are Many, We Are Beautiful, but we already listened to it. But we can listen to it again, why not? Yes, We Are Many and We Are Beautiful, let's go for it. That's number fun. Five. It's also fun. And here it comes.

0: solo kazoo solo in the world, right? I should have brought mine. All right, I want to hear I Am a Woman.
1: Is it number 3?
0: It's number 3. That's a real researcher, you see. She remembers the numbers of the track in her vinyl.

0: the group, il gruppo musicale del salario al lavoro domestico, the musical group of the Wages for Housework campaign in Italy made. One is called Women Who Struggle and the other one Amore Potere, and they were both published in the 70s, 1970s. I actually found a recording in the archive that I was making a research of, and then later I found the records online and I bought them. Now they're even on Spotify, which is a new thing, wasn't when I started my research. And I think it's really interesting. I just wanted to comment say one more thing about the group, because those women weren't professional musicians. They weren't, singers or musicians, but they were Lucia Basso, who was one of them, and I interviewed her, and she told me that they were mainly singing in the Catholic choir, and then they just started doing that. And their songs are all informed by both the local traditions and the tradition of cantautori at the time, and various influences. And I think it's a really, interesting way of do-it-yourself singer-songwriting, feminist singer-songwriting.
1: Beautiful. Baba, thank you so much for bringing all
0: thank
1: this
0: you so much.
1: To the show. It
0: thank
1: was
0: you
1: really...
0: so much.
1: Thank you. We are not finished yet, but almost. So somehow to bring this journey to an end, I want to invite you, the listeners at home and the listeners here at Fluk, to practice together a deep listening score by Pauline Oliveros. So Pauline Oliveros was a composer. She was a leading and pioneer in electronic music in the 60s in the US. And in the 70s, the early 70s, her practice took a turn and she stopped conceiving her her practice as a composer only as an aesthetic practice, but also as a social activist and feminist practice. And together with a group of women, which are called the Female Ensemble, they started to practice collective listening and voicing as both a musical practice, but also as a social and activist form. And for Pauline Oliveros, she says, she has this sentence: listen to everything at all times, and if you forget to listen, remind yourself to listen again. And I think that in today's climate, it's a very political thing. We will perform Teach Yourself to Fly. Before we begin, let's just have a little sound check here at Fluk. So I would ask you all to hum. Yeah, let's try. Well, Stefan, is that okay?
2: Yes.
1: All right, and Gabriel is here. Wonderful. So the score starts with the instruction. Wait, let me open it. So I'm now reading from this booklet of Sonic Meditations by Pauline Oliveros, published in 1971. The score Teach Yourself to Fly starts with the instruction, illuminate the space with dim blue light. Thank you, Gabriel. I will give the instructions and you're welcome to follow. Here we go. Begin by simply observing your own breathing. Always be an observer. Gradually, allow your breathing to become audible.

Continue as long as possible naturally and until all others are quiet, always observing your own breath cycle.

0: Teach Yourself to Fly by Pauline Oliveros. Thank you, everyone. Thank you. Yeah, you're allowed to clap your hands. Thank you very much. And with these sounds, this show of Radio Choreography is coming to an end. So I would like to thank Barbara. Thank you very much for your participation and for your invitation to bring Radio Choreography to Vienna again.
1: Thanks to the Flug, to Gabriel.
0: Thank you, Stefan, Gabriel from Flug, Radio Orange, always a pleasure. And yeah.
1: Annetta.
0: Woo! 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
2: Hi, hi. Dobro večer. Yeah, thank you for being here with us tonight. It's Friday night in Zagreb. We are in Multimedia Institute, Club Mama, in near approximation of the city center of Zagreb. And tonight we will have kind of a weird event. We call it Expanded Book. And this book is a book by Maja Milić. It's called Other. It's a book that was launched this year by Atlas Projektos from Lisbon and We Make It from Berlin. I'm Ivor Glavaš. I'm one of the participants of this project.

there is a trigger, and this trigger is a work by Nenad Laktash. This work reads the text of Maya's book, and by grammatization it reads it. It reads it as a grammatical structure. Further on, you enter the main room. Main room is a projection room with a lot of stuff now in it. We have Maya, the author, who will start the whole performance. Maya will show her film and do a kind of expanded cinema of expanded book. We have in the center, not around, but in the center, there is a box with kind of a transparent but bit foggy surfaces. Yeah, it's a cube. And this is a work by Mia Kraken. We'll see this cube in light. This is inspired by Maya's film. This was kind of started when we thought and how to start the project. And Mia saw the Maya's film and was thinking about how this light of the cinema goes into ourselves and goes further, and how it kind of goes in many directions, and in physical and psychical senses, and becomes part of experience. And I'm Igor Glavaš. I'm sitting on a microphone. Oh no, on a monitor with a microphone. And my work. So on the theme of other. Today I'll during the mass performance I'm gonna read from my notebook that I found. I don't know from which year this notebook is. It's full of something that is not mine anymore, or I don't know. I didn't read this notebook before the start. So I'll have a performative reading of some old thoughts. Okay, cool.

Something goes wrong. Or something is different and uncontrollable in the realization, putting into reality, of what I imagined.

She went in fall 1970, the street next to the sea, on the sidewalk of men and a woman walking. Maybe it's Natasha, the white car passing. Natasha and the grandma exit the house hand in hand. Both have long coats. Natasha carries a basket. The granny wears a headscarf. They are talking while walking off, the sea in the back. Natasha is playing with the white blue budgerigar on the kitchen table. She has a green sweater and long hair in a ponytail. The budgie is biting her finger. She is smiling with her teeth out. She carries a parrot on her hand. It's bitten. She kisses it slowly. The parrot is sitting on her left shoulder. She is talking to it, pointing the way with her finger on her arm for it to come, petting it. Two men in suits are coming down the stairs of a stone house. The first one with a cigarette in his mouth, waving. The second smiling. One more man with a beard and a woman exit the door and come down the same stairs together. He is fixing his black coat, talking. She holds her unbuttoned jacket close, beaming after him, looking down. Two church bells in bright blue sky, panning down to the church stone rosette, a small old bowl sculpture of some kind of a mythic bird. Natasha is walking up a stairwalk in a narrow passage between stone houses, smiling. She wears a matching plaid suit and skirt. Her hair is short too. She sits on a small wall posing in the front of a panorama of rooftops, the sea, and a faraway bridge. She is frowning and serious, sitting still, her gaze fixed straight ahead. Parts of walls of wood, a tree on the edge of the walls, the bridge behind it. Old broken stone structure. A lot of boats in the seafront, seen from above, barely left following the boats. Roofs of houses along the seafront. A house blows up. The Shibeli Cathedral center. A panoramic view with the sea. Natasha is casually walking on a wavy path surrounded by trees. A purse on her right shoulder. She wears the same plaid outfit. A fort in the trees on a small hill. Some houses underneath. A man in a suit in front of part of a towel, maybe it's in wood. He fixes his tie and puts his hands in the pockets, with sunglasses on, looking up, close up of some stone wall of the towel. Underneath is Natasha walking down the stairs, then another stair between bushes looking down. Natasha on the window of a house, closing it. Natasha and another woman looking out the window to the right. Natasha smiles. The woman points at something. Both look at us, frowning in the sun. They are leaning on their hands. The woman puts her hand down, zoom out, clothes hanging in front, waving in the wind. Natasha and the woman are now on another window with pots of lines in front of it. The woman alone.

0: this speech political, and when is it just sort of like...
1: See, that's what I mean by when you're talking about yourself as opposed to, like, the way the world works.

0: Nein.
1: Well, the reason that you like these pastoral views so much is not because they're especially, like, relaxing. They remind you of how incredibly hectic and frenetic and, like, demanding.
2: I sit at my desk.
1: And it reminds you your whole life is work.

0: But I'm just talking about myself when I'm saying that.
1: Despite the disbelief of the scientists.

0: But I guess I will have to really think about whether these are separate or the same.
1: Your head, Dorman. Come on, let's shoot the crater. The, like that.
2: Now I'm going to show the audience what the Martians
3: do. Oh, yes.
2: So I want you to hold this, please. That's one of the prettiest objects you can see through a telescope.
4: No, no.
1: Get it, get it, get it, get it, get it, get it, get it, get it, get it, get it, get it, get it, get it, get it, get it, get it, get it, get it, get it, get it, get it, get it, get it, get it, get it, get it, get it, get it, get it, get it, get it, get it, get it, get it, get it, get it, get it, get it, get it, get it, get it, get it, get it, get it, get it, get it, get it, get it, get it, get it, get it, get it, get it, get it, get it, get it, get it, get it, get it, get it, get it, get it, get it, get it, get it, get it, get it, get it, get it, get it, get it, get it, get it, get it, get it, get it, get it, get it, get it, get it, get it, get it, get it, get it, get it, get it, get it, get it, get it, get it, get it, get it, get it, get it, get it, get it, get it, get it, get it, get it, get it, get it, get it, get it, get it, get it, get it, get it, get it, get it, get it, get it, get it, get it, get it, get it, get it, get it, get it, get it, get it, get it, get it, get it, get it, get it,

0: 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Ultra traditionalist gang. 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Global
1: underground. This centuries-old practice was also the practice of fermenting the system with fascism. 1915, Armenian Genocide. 1921, Kokiri Destruction and Pontos Massacre. 1914 to 1923, Pursuit and Exchange of Greeks. 1925 to 1930, Military Operation against Kurds. 1934, Thracian Jews Chiefs. 1938, Yersin Crimea. 1942, Wealth Tax Deployment. Wandering of September 6 to 7, renaming thousands of villages and mountain stones. The expulsion of Greeks from Istanbul in 1964. The seizure of Christian and Jewish foundation properties in the 1970s and 1978 Maras Massacre. The destruction and purge of September 12.

1993, Shiva's fire. 1990, the evacuation of villages in the 1980s. The deportation of millions of Kurds and the unsolved murder of Ramdink in 2007. The bombing of Rabowski in 2011. The destruction of Sir Sisrik, New Sabin, and Cernak in 2015-2016. As it is understood, there is continuity in the execution of the political economy of Turkish nationalism.

Economic Politics, which was founded by Abdul Hamid in the 1890s, by the Unionists in the 1910s, and completed by the Kemalists in the 1920s, is still in effect today and is the basic principle of the entire execution of the government. This is political economy determined by Turkish nation and Sunni Islam in religion. Disregarding this and ignoring the role of Sunni Islamist politics in clearing Anatolia from Christians in 1914 to 1923, especially after September 12th, Sunni Islamist movements, sects. Yeah.

represented as the political force to liquidate tutelage or to ensure democratization, and we are witnesses how the polish of the parties is formed. In terms of freedom of religion and conscience, it was a fundamental mistake not to take into account the Christian, the Jew, the Alevi Kazibas, and the Sinization.

There is a historical continuity and connection from Abdul-Hamid to the Unionists, immediately from the Kemalists to the AKP, from the Erzurum massacre, which was the first Armenian massacre of the New Age in 1878, to Rabaski, Sizrik, the practice of Turkish population engineering, is the history of Abdul-Hamid going back to the 1890s.

It was founded in the 1910s and has continued to be the same with its construction in the 1920s. In this sense, there has been no deviation from the Committee of Union and Progress to the AKP. There is a programmatic unity and continuity in action. The mob, which threatens with massacre and rape by saying, "We have lost the opportunity on the June 15th, believes that the current government would give way to a pogrom similar to September 6th and 7th.

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She talks savagely to herself and begins to beat the larger of the dogs without mercy. 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

0: tendrils dance and loosen their way towards something solid. 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Still the frame, the scenes, still the boundaries are recast. The white plumage, the view from above, the thermals.
1: A roll, a pitch, a plunge.
0: 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Rocks are static, engraved, a gaping wound. Here it's the seesawing,
2: moored, like a boat.
0: The oscillation and utterances. Utterance melts on the tongue's tip. This faint whisper becomes an atlas.
1: A wobbly goblet or an acrobat. 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
0: We have tried to pin down the unmappable.
1: A roll, a pitch, a plunge.
0: And all we have is a crusade of exile, these circuits.
1: A wave. 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
1: 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Shh. Please, if anyone passes by, shh.
0: Or wrapped in the blankets of immigrants.
1: Listen to the texture within a rumor heard in a dream. Within a rumor heard in a dream, a circulating story. You ask in the morning whether the cat ran off with the piece of toast left on the plate. You dreamed that. Memory as gasp becoming noise. Shoo, shoo. Tongue's tip, a pigeon that repeatedly turns over backward in flight. Shoo, shoo. In the yard, there's a menacing dog who seems off kilter. He's pacing the fence, pummels the gate. He's a wolf, and yet no one is concerned. I wave my arms in a frenzy like I would to the neighbor's dog.
2: Shoo,
1: but
2: shoo.
1: I'm not sure if this works for a wild spirit, one so thick with ravens.

0: We circuit mostly neutral terms. 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Savage, a wedge of plumes. A feather-like vapor, a pollutant. War tears,
1: war rips
0: open, eviscerates,
1: war scorches,
0: war dismembers, war ruins. Can we take leave in times of confusion, of circuits and fog? A digital cloud as deadly as any poison gas.
1: We did this. Our weapons. With our weapons.
0: Imagine the sounds in the photo, the wails, muffled groans, the deepest silence of a dead child cradled too tight.
2: And you know something? You know something? Not only are we going to New Hampshire, Tom Harkin, we're going to South Carolina and Oklahoma and Arizona and North Dakota and New Mexico. We're going to California and Texas and New York. And we're going to South Dakota and Oregon and Washington and Michigan. And then we're going to Washington, D.C. to take back the White House. Yeah!

How do we become barbarian when this word has been hurled so crudely, so skillfully? Gather up your fishwives and market women, laundresses, crones, drumming girl boys, and bell ringers. Execute the king. Where are the shatter zones? Saturday market, downtown plaza. Jingle some coins in your open palm. Offer cash to the farmers for their exquisite vegetables arranged like a study in beauty. Hold space with 40 people breathing in sync.

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You should aim to be successful, but not too successful. Otherwise, you would

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Say I am movement. That I am the year. And I am the era of the women.

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Sluts are loud. We're messy. We don't behave. In fact, the original definition of slut meant untidy woman. But since we live in a world that relies on women to be tidy in all ways, to be quiet and obedient and agreeable and available, but never aggressive, those of us who color outside of the lines get called sluts, and the word is meant to keep us in line.

What's the greatest lesson a woman should learn? 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It's the world that convinced her she did.

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You should aim to be successful, but not too successful. Otherwise, you would threaten the marriage.

tough, ambitious, and I know exactly what I want. If that makes me a bitch, okay. Freeing yourself was one thing, claiming ownership of that freed self was another.

course, I'm not worried about intimidating men. The type of man that will be intimidated by me is exactly the type of man I have no interest in. Here, and I am the era of the women.

0: and my father would bring home a carton and park it in the dining room, and we would put clothing in there, and he would ship it to Europe.
1: To some specific cousin?
0: Oh, yes. Yeah. He was in communication with these cousins.
1: Right.
2: And one of the cousins was named Dora, the one who signed the letters.
0: Yeah.
2: And I think her last name began with a K, which I can't remember.
0: Oh, yeah, I know that name. That I can't remember. I remember Pearl Harbor when I was 10, and 41. Where my grandmother came from, Riga, which is Latvia, but it may not have been Latvia.
1: No, of course.
0: They couldn't afford anything. Maybe he'd send a radio or something, I don't know what. He actually paid a tutor to teach one of the children, maybe Dora, I'm not sure, one of the children how to speak English or how to write in English so that they could communicate. Mm-hmm. So this was all done long distance, Lithuanian or maybe, I don't know, I was never sure whether it was my father.
2: Written in English and some Yiddish. So
0: my grandmother was illiterate. Mm-hmm. She didn't.
2: His mother?
0: Huh?
2: She couldn't read Yiddish or?
0: She couldn't read.
2: She
0: spoke Yiddish.
2: But she couldn't read it.
0: She couldn't read it. Something about 1923. Was when he started communicating with them. Eventually, she was writing in English. It was very stilted and very little difficult to understand, but she expressed herself that, thank you so much.
2: The letters were repetitive. Thank you.
0: Thank you.
2: How is your dear Irene?
0: Yeah.
2: And your dear Elsie.
0: And we have so much need, and, it's true, they had a lot of need. And but at some point they started coming in, and he saved them up until the war.
1: And then they just stopped?
2: Yeah.
0: And then they stopped. And yet...
2: There was that one postcard.
0: There was a postcard from 1946, and it was in Russia, right?
2: But, Russian postmarks are inscrutable, as the Russian woman explained.
0: What do you mean?
2: Well, they wouldn't tell you anything. It's like here, your postmark would say Philadelphia, PA, 191, But there, it would just be something nebulous or something incomprehensible.
1: Intentionally not transparent.
2: Presumably, intentionally not transparent.
0: Well, they were afraid of
2: They were afraid of every little thing. I mean,
0: remember, I had a Friedman grandparents and a grandmother and a Rosenberg. My grandfather on my mother's side, I believe, was Hungarian, because he would talk about swimming in the Danube.

0: A stricken stork hobbles past the main hotel, which is now a mass of flames.
1: Emptied. Burning.
0: A bear, dazed and uncomprehending, shuffles through the inferno with a slow and awkward gait down to the Danube.
1: An inferno.
0: He grimaced.
1: I will tolerate no opposition. I will tolerate no opposition.
0: May 1931. He exerts a semi-hypnotic influence over his staff. He rages, storming through the Brown House like a madman. They say he's a neurasthenic.
1: With a tendency
0: a man
1: towards megalomania.
0: An enormous ego. He grimaces as if he would like to crush his opponents with his teeth. A distraught, spiritless Jewish refugee in Paris kills a German embassy worker. This is met with total destruction in Berlin, where a Nazi mob breaks into a synagogue and burns everything, everything within. The night blazes into inferno. November 10, 1938.
1: Let this camp newspaper be a witness of how a great nation thought it right to begin a war of liberation by imprisoning the most embittered enemies of its own enemies.
0: 11,000 Jews are ferried to the Isle of Man in the Irish Sea. These refugees are considered enemy aliens. They hold tight to the ferry railings. In the middle of a vast ocean, the camp publishes its writings, beseeching, scolding.
1: Dead bones of mothers
0: and
1: babies.
0: Their words are suppressed straight away. May 27, 1940.

0: They're like little calling cards. They fall from the sky. They hurl like bombs. A phosphorus wafer is held between fabric. The chemists deftly sew the edges of the moist material. They land imprecisely. They dry in the sun, igniting everything. Everything burns, from grain to trees in the Black Forest.
1: The currency of Inferno continues.
0: On a snowy evening, February 25, 1941, the retired teacher in Dresden trembles. His hand is on the door handle of the restaurant.
2: The Fuhrer is raving his last lunatic sentences. The radio blasting his paranoia, his screams.
0: The once beloved teacher
1: is waiting for the singing to end.
0: Currency of Inferno. Do we step over them? Around them? The corpses lie in the street. Their faces are covered with the morning newspaper held down by a brick.

Bucharest, August 4, 1941. Whenever I see a Jew, I feel an urge to greet him and say, please, sir, believe me, I have nothing to do with all of this. The chemists deftly sew the edges of this material. It's moist. They land imprecisely, they dry in the sun, and everything burns. Igniting everything, everything burns. I write this in anguish, dear one, October 21, 1941. How can anyone know these things and still walk around free? We are cogs in a huge state factory.

0: Thousands of Japanese are rounded up in New York City by the FBI. It's the day after, December 8th, 1941. The currency of inferno continues.
1: Attention. An emergency has been reported in this building. Please cease operations and leave the building utilizing the nearest exit or fire exit stairway. Do not use elevators. Repeat, do not use elevators.

0: At the edge of sight, I imagine stepping on it, giving a little hop, jiggle it with my shoe, a wobble.
1: It's a tree limb.
0: The same vision has me glide over it, just with my right foot, giving my body a sense of flight and buoyancy. Drop, tip, touchdown, over the edge.
1: At the edge of sight.
0: I nearly step on it. I'm sure it's a tree limb. Touchdown, over the edge.
1: Bewildering focus.
0: You grab my arm.
1: Peripheral.
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1: trauma.
0: Sees it before my eyes gain a bewildering focus. This peripheral drama and flight and laying of hands.
1: In the middle of the road.
0: Walking in the middle of the road.
1: What do I see? I see.
0: It's I a see deer a twig.
1: No, I.
0: About a foot long.
1: God.
0: Up to a joint.
1: It's a deer hoof.
0: Severed. No blood.
1: God is decisive.
0: Swift.
1: Knife shot.
0: Knife shot.

0: You were listening to Vast by Sean Robert, Emma's Hof by Leonie Russler, Feral Atlas by John Schumann, Change is Afoot by Sylvia Hintz, The Scope by Sean Robert, Hi, My Name Was, or The Silence When the Children Are Gone by Leonie Russler, On the Dead Bones by John Schumann, Gegenüber One, Flutstern in Dialogue with Francesca Woodman by Sylvia Hintz, and a fragment of Basement by Sean Robert. Thank you for listening. Bye.
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7: 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Today proudly presenting 74.48 dBA, Buffering Love in a Hopeless Place. A sonic data structure programmed, synthesized and processed by Igor Strohmeier and his computers. The title 74.48 dBA represents the measured average sound pressure level in decibel in the central processing hub of a data center, where the A weighting curve simulates the human ear's response to the raw acoustic power of the hardware.

Do you recognize that? It is a planet. Or is it a object? We don't know. Do you know? We don't know. In the very moment we don't see anything. I just remember that we were here. I guess. Was it? I think it was a déjà vu. I heard some clarinet. I heard some alarm clock, what they always use in the space. Yeah, there was something about a space. A space rocket, a spaceship, something like... Let me hear it once again. It was something like... Was it? Yes! The signal from the ISS, I remember, from this international spaceship, where all continents, all nations, all people, all languages were all together in one huge spaceship. But somehow it's not that what we should talk about. It is something else. It is about how and what and how I should say that. This surface, on what this surface do remember me. What is it? It is not really smooth. It is a bit sandy, and if I do look outside, in the wrong moment I'm in such building, strange windows. It is a bit like I heard the other day that if there is a lot of light, then you have to be very active. If there is a lot of sunshine, or whatever kind of planet it is here, if there is this huge amount of light what shows all dust and dirt, and you have to do a lot of things, and you have to have a lot of energy, and a lot of people are around, and everybody is so energetic, I rather would go for the Kamos, where everything is peaceful, you have time to rest, you can build the background, the base for your new thoughts, something like that. This is much better. Not too much light, but in fact when I do look now, right now, if I do look out of the window, I see a lot of dirt at this glass. And I start to think about how many months this glasses were not cleaned. How many months this glass has just got some water from outside. But if I think about and
I should say if I any time saw some rain in here, I couldn't remember that. Because somehow, some far, far, far, far away, like long, long, long, long, long, long, long, long time ago, very long time ago, I heard about that here at this planet where the whole story should happen, in fact. This Mars. Was it about Mars? I think so. It was about Mars. And on this planet, is there any water? A bit. It's a bit confusing now. It's a bit. Right now, for me, it is confusing. I have to have a sip of. I have to have a sip of some water, some drink that I. Can think about. Was there water? I guess not. There was something else. There was sand and craters and some mountains, and it was something like the desert, like the Sahara, like the Lop Nor, like all these deserts what we have on Earth. But here it is a normal building, a normal window, too much light, too much dirt at the glass. There's some street, right? Now it got a bit darker, but I don't know. Like I was not alone. I remember it is really like such a dream. It was such a dream we had, like last time we went here in a spaceship, and it was full of leather and fur, and I remember I had such a glass. I had to have such a glass to look outside out of this pinhole what somehow was created within this kind of spaceship rocket. I remember that. And any time when I had to look out this pinhole where to see where we are, in what kind of atmosphere we are, are we already in the universe? Do we really fly through the universe? Because like it was all math. It was all craftsmanship. It was all I can't. Now I know. Yes, it is. Exactly. It is. It is. And I'm not alone here. There's somebody else. Somebody else flew with me here to this planet. Doesn't matter if I'm now sitting in front of a window, looking outside, trying to catch any kind of little information to better understand where I'm right now, today, this moment. Okay, just let's focus. Let's focus on that. There were so many Trevisan last time. There were so many, many, many, many, many kilometers, miles, 10,000 of miles, 10,000 of kilometers. I'm completely confused how many, in fact, and I don't know how I should count it anymore. In kilometers, miles, light seconds, light minutes, light years even. But this is almost not to count. I just remember it was about something like 3 days, but in fact it was 3 years, or was it the other way around? I can't remember that one. It is a bit tricky. I'm still thirsty. It is still this window where I do look out, and I
Remember, my name was something with L. It was a short name. It did start with L, and then there was something like, it was such an activating thing. It was like, okay, now we have to start. Now we should go on. Now we lose. Yes, lose. Like this, there's a meaning in another language. Los, yeah, that was my name. I mean, actually, it is my name. I remember. And there was this workshop where I built all these kind of things, and I had a lot of collaborators and helpers and helping hands, and we did start then in this very moment when I found somebody who was dedicated enough, who was fearless enough to come with me here at this planet. But if all these people would know that, nothing, I mean, it is like normal. Yeah? You have what you have. You have everything around. No, you have there is some, what is it? There is something like that. It is a little ball, sort of, yeah, like it is something like that. This was something else. What is that? What kind of sound is this? This, I don't see. This is, what is it? This is something like, yeah. I don't know. It is round. It looks like out of, it's such golden material, something like that. And there's something from paper. It does look like a cup. And if I put this golden ball into the cup, you can shake it. Yeah? You can shake it. You can shake it. You can shake it. You can shake it and

Also you can shake it, it is just a ball, just a golden ball with some sounds in a paper cup. And in fact, I don't know what kind of paper cup it is. It's just white. And it doesn't seem like coming from Mars or any other planet. I don't know. There are other things around. In fact, it's not much. There is something like a metal one. This is a more gentle sound. This is what could that mean?

0: Hello?
1: What does that mean?
0: Is there anybody?
1: Hello? What does that mean?
0: Hello?
1: Is there anybody? Hello? What does that mean?
0: Bonsoir.
1: Hello? Is there anybody?
0: Bonjour.
1: Hello? What does that mean?
0: Bonsoir.
1: Hello? Is there anybody?
0: Здравствуйте. Bonjour.
1: Hello? What does that mean?
0: Bonsoir.
1: Hello? Is
0: Hello?
1: There anybody?
0: Здравствуйте.
1: Bonjour.
0: Hello?
1: What
0: Guten Tag.
1: Does that mean?
0: Bonsoir.
1: Hello?
0: Добрый день.
1: Hello? Anybody?
0: Здравствуйте.
1: Bonjour.
0: Hello?
1: What
0: Guten Tag.
1: Does that mean?
0: Bonsoir.
1: Hello?
0: Добрый день.
1: Hello?
0: Anybody? Здравствуйте.
1: Bonjour.
0: Hello?
1: What
0: Guten Tag.
1: Does that mean?
0: Bonsoir.
1: Hello?
0: Добрый день.
1: Hello?
0: Anybody? Здравствуйте.
1: Bonjour.
0: Hello?
1: What
0: Guten Tag.
1: Does that mean?
0: Bonsoir.
1: Hello?
0: Добрый день.
1: Hello?
0: Anybody? Здравствуйте.
1: Bonjour.
0: Hello?
1: What
0: Guten Tag.
1: Does that mean?
0: Bonsoir.
1: Hello?
0: Добрый день.
1: Hello?
0: Anybody? Здравствуйте.
2: Nobody's answering. Nobody's here. But I'm quite sure there was somebody with me. There was somebody with me who did fly with me. And I can't remember the name. It is not really... I don't know. Perhaps I have a chance to discover that, who this was. And the only thing what I really do remember was that I or we heard a story told by somebody else, and there was some creature, some wonderful woman. Yeah, it was a wonderful woman who told me or us something about the previous life here at this planet. This was something about, right, life here at this planet. She told it life, but it was about life. She was talking about the Atlanteans or something like that. That was some island, and somehow I could connect that to some theosophical point of view, what I remember back from Russia, back from the USSR. There was Madame Blavatsky, and she had this idea of talking and thinking that the real history of mankind were coming from the very moment when all continents were together, which was in fact then somehow also the majority opinion, no? Like that all our continents were drifting apart, but when they drift apart, when they were all drifting apart, it means so they were once all together, and they had this, how you can say that, they had this one, like, as it was a huge island surrounded by sea, surrounded by water, and only on this island. And exactly this small moment was always Madame Blavatsky. I was attending one of her circles in Moscow. It was another time, but anyway, it was even after the revolution they were talking about, and they were talking about that on this island, that this island was somehow called because like it should be there where the Atlantic Sea is located nowadays, and that there was this huge island and this Atlantis, and on this Atlantis there were everything. It was like a paradise. And then all of a sudden, and I can't remember what Blavatsky was talking about, because she was explaining it, what was happening and why, etc. But this is, I can't recall it really. I don't know exactly. And it's a bit like it's in the vast land, in the wasteland, in the vast wasteland of memories. And if I do look outside of the window, in fact now it's a bit darker and darker, and coming soon into this Camos kind of bluish light. It is kind of blue hour around here on this planet, and isn't it strange? I'm situated in a building, I'm sitting in front of a window looking outside on a street with some narrow lightning, and I talk about Madame Blavatsky talking about the island of Atlantis, and I can't recall why they were going away from Atlantis, in fact. And this I can't even recall, what was this story, what this wonderful woman told me or us. And in the very moment I'm quite sure about that, it was not only me, there was another man, there was another guy who helped me, who was encouraged enough. He was like, yeah, he had a lot, he was completely fearless. He came to my workshop to ask me, and he wouldn't have anything to lose. And in fact, he had a bad, or not bad, but sad relationship. So he would come with me, doesn't matter what is happening. And I was explaining him my spaceship, what I was developing years over years over years. And it was quite pleasant how it was, the interior settled, and he liked it, and we went together. And when we started there from this yard, from this behind some houses, it was quite some starting position, and a lot of people came there to say farewell, and there was a lot of speeches, and everybody wanted to see these two guys who were really with every might, they wanted to fly to this other planet. And in fact we did it, of course, otherwise I wouldn't sit here. Of course we did it, we were doing it. And now I remember that his name did start with an G, like something like Gusto. Sounds a bit Italian, I have to say. Yeah, it was more a Russian name, but anyway. Also, Lars sounds not only Russian, could be also German, could be a lot of other things, could be an abbreviation of I don't know what, but Guziev, yes, this was his name, Guziev, yeah. Kozyev did? I mean, now I can recall it. What he was doing, it was somehow the same thing. It was somehow the same thing what I'm doing right now. And I'm not so sure in the very moment what I'm doing. I'm sitting here in front of a window talking to you, trying to remember, doing this kind of self-reflecting, how can I say? I'm trying to get aware where I am, what I experienced. And right now, I remember. I remember that one of the last things what this wonderful woman did tell us, and now I'm very sure that we were two, exactly, Kozyev and me, that the last thing what this woman were talking about was that the last man from Earth, she said, the last man from the Earth died, and the knowledge died with him. And then she said, only 20,000 years later did we, the descendants of the mountain tribe, learned to decipher the mysterious books of the Atlanteans. This was the point. Yes, this is what I remember. These people here from this planet, from Mars, they did learn from the book from this people about Madame Blavatsky did talk in the good old beginnings of the 20s in Moscow. And right now, I do have the connection. I really have the connection. How this is possible? This is the real connection.

0: if you look out the right side of our vehicle, you should see Australia as we approach over Australia right now. I don't know if you can see it. It might be too far. It might be over
1: the
0: horizon.
1: Yeah, isn't it too far?
0: We just made our first pass over by Carson's launch. And we've got about 20 minutes until we're going to light off our third burn. So here should be Australia somewhere. Maybe it's under that deck of clouds over there. In any case, it's beautiful. And we can definitely see the Earth is round. So particularly me as a geophysicist, I'm glad to see that. Would be a bummer if not.

0: big house was built to withstand the winter frosts. The glasses, the windows were quite dirty. And under these dirty windows there were many passages, in fact. Yeah, this big house had many passages, stairways, halls, and just on the top, a gallery, all immersed in an untenanted silence. Just some clink-clang were coming from somewhere. Gusev didn't know exactly where it comes from, but he wandered through the house, looked into all the corners, and then he yawned. They were well off, the devils, but it's a dull life. He heard voices and the clatter of kitchen knives. This clatter, like, they didn't sound really like sharp knives. He wondered, because somehow on this other planet, he remembered very well how he could decipher the sound of a sharp knife and an unsharpened one. It did such, it was like a scratch, a scratching, like it was, it did sound completely different. It was not this clatter of this kitchen knives. It was really too, like, he couldn't even stand to hear it. And then some crockery in the back region of the house. In fact, he had even goosebumps from this not sharp kitchen knife sounds. And then he realized there the house steward was calling someone in a stream of chirpy words. He made his way to the kitchen. It was a low vaulted chamber in the back of which an oily flame could be seen dancing over some pots and pans. He stood in the doorway and sniffled. The steward and the cook fell silent and backed away from him. "It's smoky in here, smoky, understand?" Gusev said in Russian. "You ought to put a cowl over your stove. Barbarians, that's what you are. And you call yourself Martians?" Shrugging his shoulder, he went out on the back porch, sat down on the stone steps, pulled out his cigarette case, and lit a fag. At the far end of the meadow where the copse began, a shepherd boy was running and shouting as he drove his lowing kashi into a brick shed. A woman with two pails of milk came up the grass-grown path leading from the shed. The wind ruffled her yellow blouse and a little tassel hanging from the funny cap on her bright red hair. Midway up the path, she put her pails down and waved away an insect, shielding her face with her elbow. The wind blew her skirt up. She squatted, laughing, then snatched up her pails and came running to the house. When she saw Kuzef, she grinned, showing her small white teeth. Kuzef called her Ikoshka, although she was really called Ika. She was the steward's niece, a bouncing, smoky blue girl. Dashing past Kuzef, she crinkled her nose. He wanted to give her a playful spank, but restrained it himself, puffed at his cigarette, and again took his cigarette and waited. He did not wait in vain. She soon came back with a basket and a little knife. She sat down a little way from the sun of the sky and purred her vegetables, blinking her thick eyelashes. He could see that she was a jolly girl. "Why are you Martian girls blue?" he asked her in Russian. "Silly Ilkoshka, you don't know life at all, do you?" Ika replied, and strangely enough, he understood what she said. "At school, we studied sacred history, and it said that the sons of the sky were very fierce. It looks like the books were wrong. You are not fierce at all."
1: "That's right.
0: We are gentle as lambs," said Kuzef, winking. Ika spluttered with laughter, and the peelings flew from under her knife. "My uncle says you sons of the sky can slay a person with a glance. I haven't noticed it."
1: "Really?
0: And what have you noticed?"
1: "Look here, answer me in our language," said Yoshka, "and I understand, and I don't understand. I don't understand yours."
0: "But I sound something awful when I speak yours."
1: "What was that?"
0: She put down her knife. She was convulsed with her laughter. "I think you people on the Red Star are the same as us."
1: Kuzef coughed and moved a little closer to her. She picked up her basket and edged away. Kuzef coughed and moved closer again.
0: You will wear your trousers thin if you keep sliding on the step." Perhaps Ika had put it some other way, but that was how Kuzef understood it. He was now sitting very close to her. Ikoshka heaved a little sigh. She inclined her head and sighed again a little more deeply. Kuzef looked round and put his arm on her shoulder. She threw back her head and stared at him with wide open eyes. Before she knew it, he had kissed her hard on the mouth. Ika hugged her basket and knife to herself.
1: "So, there,
0: Ikoshka," said Kuzef. She jumped to her feet and ran away. Kuzef plucked at his mustache and grinned. The sun had set and the stars were twinkling in the sky. A shaggy little animal crept up to the steps and gazed at Kuzef with luminescent eyes. Kuzef stared, the animal hissed and disappeared like a shadow.
1: "We'll have to drop this nonsense," Kuzef muttered. He pulled his belt and entered the house. In the passage,
0: Ika suddenly appeared in front of him. He beckoned to her. Frowning from the effort, he told her in Martian, "I'll marry you if needs be. You do what I tell you." Ika turned away and pointed at the wall. He gripped her hand. "Here, don't start putting now. I'm haven't married you yet. I, the son of the sky, haven't come here for nothing. I have important business to do on your planet. But I'm new here and I don't know your ways. You've got to help me. Only don't you dare lie to me. Tell me, who is your master? Our master? Ika said, trying hard to understand what Kusev was saying. Our master? He's the ruler of all the countries of Tuma. You don't say, Kusev. Kusev was astonished. He stood still. You are not lying, are you? He scratched behind his ear. What's his title? Is he a king? What is his job? His name is Tuzeop. He's Aelita's father. He's the head of the Supreme Council. Oh, I see. Kusev took a few steps in silence. I saw a screen in that room over there. I'd like to have another look at it. Show me how it works. They entered a narrow, semi-dark room furnished with low armchairs. A filmy mirror gleamed white on the wall. Kusev sank into an armchair near the screen. Ika said, "What would the son of the sky like to see?" "Show me the city." "It's too late. The factories and shops are closed and there's nobody in the squares. Perhaps you would like to see our entertainments."
1: "Yeah, let's have the entertainments."
0: Ika inserted a plug into a socket in the switchboard and, holding the end of a long cord, moved back to where the son of the sky was lolling in his chair, his legs outstretched. "Here's a festival," she said, pulling the cord. The hubbub of a thousand voices filled the room. The screen lit up and a view of arched glass roofs appeared on its surface. Great shafts of light were focused on large banners, posters, and clouds of fume of every color. Below seethed an ocean of heads. Here and there, above and below, darted bat-like winged figures. Then the glass arches, the intersecting shafts of light, and the miling crowds recede and were lost in a dusty haze. "What are they doing?" Kusev shouted above the din. "They are inhaling the precious fumes, those clouds of smoke. They are the fumes of the Miavra. They are very precious fumes, fumes of immortality, we call them. The Kavra smoker has wonderful dreams, dreams of living forever. He sees and understands marvelous things. Many even hear the sounds of the Ulla, of the Ulla, smoking Kavra." "Yeah. Smoking Kavra at home is punished by death. Permission to smoke is issued by the Supreme Council. In this house here, we are allowed to smoke Tohavra just 12 times a year." "And what are the other doing? What are all the others? What they are doing?" "They are guessing numbers at the lottery drums. Today everybody can guess a number and the one who guesses the right one will never have to work again. The Supreme Council will give him a fine house, a field, 10 kashi and a winged boat. It's wonderful to guess the right number."
1: Explaining all this to Gusev, Ika sat down on the armrest of his chair. He put his hand round her waist. Ika tried to wriggle out of his embrace, but then she gave up and sat still. Gusev exclaimed, what surprise at the things he saw at the screen. On all this... Well, did you ever? Now look at that! Finally he asked Ika to show him something else. Ika jumped off the armchair and fumbled with the switchboard. She could not get the plugs to fit the holes. When she returned to Gusev and settled back on the armrest, playing with a button on her cord, her face was a little dazed. Gusev looked up at her and grinned. Ika was terrified. It's high time you married, my girl. Ikoshka looked away and sighed. Gusev stroked her back, as sensitive as a cat's. My sweet little girl, my pretty blue lass. Look at this. It's very interesting, she murmured weakly, pulling the cord, a man's back blotted out of half the screen. A frigid voice was heard speaking slowly. Very slowly. The back moved aside and Gusev saw part of a tall arch supported at the far end of the chamber by a square pillar. A section of the wall was covered with golden inscription and geometric figures. Below, sitting round a table with their heads bent low, were the Martians whom he had seen on his arrival on the steps of the gloomy building. Aelita's father, Tuskop, stood at the head of the brocade-covered table. At his thin lips moved, his beard gently brushed the golden embroidery of his robe. He was otherwise rigid, as though wrought out of stone. His lackluster, somber eyes were fixed straight in front of him at the screen. Tuskop was speaking, and though incomprehensible, his sharp words were terrifying. He repeated the word Talzettel several times and struck the table with a scroll. A Martian sitting opposite him with broad, pale face suddenly sprang up, flashing this wide eyes at Tuskop. He cried, "Not they, but you, not they, but you, not they, but you," he screamed. "Not they, but you," he screamed. "Not they, but you, not they, yed, non, uy, sab, yed, yed, non, they, uy, sab, but you, yet not they, but you, yet not they, but you, yet not they, but you, yet not they, but you, not they, but you, not they, but you. Not they, but you. Not they, but you. Not they, but you. Not they, but you. Yushka started. She was facing the screen, but had neither seen nor heard anything while the large hand of the son of the sky had been stroking her back. But the shout, this shouting of the Martian on the screen, and Kuzev's repeated question, "What is this? What they are saying?" startled her, and he stared open-mouthed at the screen. She gave a little gasp and pulled the cord. The screen faded. "I made a mistake," I connected the wrong. No one dares to listen to the secrets of the Supreme Council. Agyushka's teeth were chattering. She clutched at her red hair and whispered in despair, I made a mistake. It's not my fault. I made just a mistake. They'll send me to the caves, to the eternal snows. No, Igushka. I won't tell anybody. Kusev drew her close and stroked her warm hair, as silken as an Angora cat's. Igushka grew quiet and closed her eyes. Foolish little girl, what are you, a kitten? Silly little blue thing? He scratched her gently behind the ear, certain that she was enjoying the sensation. Igushka drew in her legs. Her eyes glowed like those of the animal he had seen at the back porch. Kusev felt a little frightened. At that moment, they heard Loz and Aelita coming up the hall. Igushka slid off the armchair and stumbled towards the door. That night, Kusev went to Loz's bedroom. Something brewing against us, he said. I got a girl here to switch on the screen and we listen in by accident to a session of the Supreme Council. I understood enough to know that we've got to be careful. They'll kiss us as sure as I stand here. It will end badly for us. Loz did not hear him. He gazed dreamily at his companion, his arms folded behind his head. Witchcraft, Alexei Ivanovich. It's all witchcraft. Turn off the light. Kusev stood still for a moment. All right, he muttered gloomily. All right, but do you really think we shouldn't do something? Do you really think we should do? What do you think? Do you really think it will be all right? Do you really think? I'm not so sure. But Loz was already sleeping. And Kusev was just thinking about. He was not so sure. He saw what was happening at the screen and he did understand what he should do. What they should do.

means seen for the last time. Aos means the orange rays of Mars. Ashkehe, second sight or psychic ability. Azora, joy or homeland. Ho and Kao means emotion and chaos, triumphing over reason. Kavra, an intoxicating smoke. Kavra. Lita means starlight. Lisiazira means the mountains. Magazitl means ruthless. Oeyo means concentrate. Ro means water. Sera means settlement. Shoho means man. Soatzr means sun. Soatzera, this is the name of the principal city. Sua means remember. Talzettel means the earth. Tuma means Mars.

up early and lay in bed leaning on her elbow. Her broad couch. She leaned back. She leaned back. Open on all sides, her coachy couch, as it was the custom, it stared on a dais in the middle of the bedroom. The dome-like ceiling terminated high up in a marble-framed skylight, through which the morning light filtered into the room. The pale mosaic pattern on the wall was hidden in shadows. This mosaic, she stared at that. Saw something what you would describe at a seaside, at a coastline, like sand. There was sand and there was some waves, stone in the sand, and half away at the horizon, there were some hills or even